0: Has the laser cannon been loaded?
1: Everything has been prepared as you ordered. But how did you get permission to return to New York, Master?
0: Through the efforts of a misguided.

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1: Don't I always?
0: Ah, there's Doom's jet, right on time.
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2: 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Here in New York?
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4: 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Kevin. Kevin. Kevin. Kevin, watch the light, dude.
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0: 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Hi, I'm Riley Woodford for the Alaska Department of Fish and Game.
1: On a sunny day in mid-September, whale watchers are gathered on the shore of Cook Inlet, south of Anchorage. These are not your typical tourists looking for humpback whales. These are Anchorage residents, and they're looking for beluga whales. They're participating in Beluga's Count, a citizen science event. On September 9th, 2017, more than 1,200 people visited one of 12 viewing stations along the silty coastal waters of Nick Arm and Turnagain Arm. Between 9 a.m. and noon, 260 belugas were counted in the waters of Upper Cook Inlet. Cook Inlet belugas are listed as endangered under the Endangered Species Act. But these small white whales were once common in both the upper and lower inlet, with a historical population estimate of 1,300. The number dropped to half of that in the mid-1990s due to unmanaged subsistence harvest. The current estimate is between 300 and 400 animals. Despite measures to protect the population, Cook Inlet belugas have not recovered, and the reasons why are unknown. Belugas are vocal animals, producing a variety of clicks, chirps, and whistles that they use to navigate, find prey, and communicate. Scientists are using hydrophones to monitor belugas to learn more about their movements, their diet, and feeding behaviors in the inlet. They're also taking genetic samples to learn more about their reproductive success. Reports of beluga whale sightings by citizen scientists are also helping researchers better understand these endangered whales. For Sounds Wild, I'm Riley Woodford. Sounds Wild is brought to you by the Alaska Department of Fish and Game.

0: 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Whether you want interviews with Grammy-nominated artists or some of the longest songs you've ever heard, we have it, hand-curated every week.
1: All right, picture this. 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Buzzed and high driving are just as bad as drunk driving, with the same risk of arrest, or worse than that, harm to yourself or others. If you're planning to drink or consume cannabis, always have a designated sober driver or plan on using a ride-sharing service. Stay smart, only drive sober.

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1: 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We play some of the longest songs you'll ever hear. 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

Remember fainting to release my semen. Swear I had a demon underneath my covers. And I remember chasing after hella boxes with a pocket full of extra rubbers. They say pallets that don't know good seasoning probably prefer they dishes hella smothered. And hell, I ain't different. It was years my kitchen ain't have nothing but gravy in the cupboard or cabinet. Either way, it's clear I was a magnet for hypersexual, somewhat ravenous savages described as immaculate, pristine beings. Yeah. Was like this since my mid-teens, so I write to smite the hype described as love to those who have sight but can't see. See?

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0: Sounds wild. Hi, I'm Riley Woodford for the Alaska Department of Fish and Game.
1: A pair of beluga whales breaks the surface of the mud-dark, salmon-rich waters of Bristol Bay, their smooth white skin gleaming in vivid contrast to the silty water. Belugas range across Arctic and subarctic waters, and there are at least 19 populations worldwide. There are 5 populations in Alaska, named for the waters they frequent: Cook Inlet, Bristol Bay, Eastern Bering Sea, Eastern Chukchi Sea, and the Beaufort Sea. Belugas are social animals and generally travel in small pods. Pairs of whales often hunt together. Researchers in Alaska are looking at beluga genetics to learn more about belugas' social structure and to learn how the whales that travel together and forage together are related. Belugas communicate and make a larger range of sounds than any other marine mammal. They have sensitive hearing and well-developed echolocation capabilities, which enables animals like the Bristol Bay belugas to hunt for salmon in the silty water of Bristol Bay. There are about 2,000 belugas in the Bristol Bay population. Bristol Bay has the largest sockeye salmon fishery in the world, with an annual commercial harvest of more than 37 million salmon. Belugas are a primary salmon predator, and biologists are working to better understand the relationship and interactions between the two species. More than 30 Bristol Bay belugas were equipped with satellite tracking devices to learn more about the whales' foraging and seasonal movements throughout the bay. For Sounds Wild, I'm Riley Woodford.

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0: Though autism can be reliably diagnosed in children as young as 18 months, most aren't diagnosed until they're between 4 and 5. Studies indicate that age is even higher for low-income and minority children. Research shows that early diagnosis and early intervention is crucial. It can translate to a lifetime of impact by supporting healthy development, improved communication, and overall positive outcomes later in life.
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0: This is a warning from KRUA 88.1 The Edge. Pokemon trainers have taken Anchorage by storm. We advise you to keep your Pokemon locked up and safe inside. When driving, be on the lookout for Pokemon trainers in their cars or on foot. They are known to be reckless and care not for the safety of citizens, but only to be the very best to catch them all.
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0: 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What you want, baby, I got.
1: Studies show that when kids spend time outdoors, they become healthier, have lower stress levels, and develop stronger immune systems. They also become more creative and have a greater respect for themselves, other people, and the environment. Immersive and restorative experiences are available in urban parks, green spaces, and preserves. Through exploration of local forests and parks, kids can build a lifelong connection to nature.

0: From the Bureau of Economic Geology, this is EarthDate. In other EarthDates, we've talked about how water can shape Earth's surface. It erodes mountains, slowly leveling them over millions of years. It fills aquifers, and when those are drained too much or too rapidly, the surface of the land above them can sink. But another way water can shape the land is simply by weighting it down. And when billions of tons of water evaporate from a mountain range or inundate a city, the land can rise or fall. California suffered a severe drought from 2011 to 2015. Scientists studying its effect on the landscape surveyed the Sierra Nevada range using sophisticated GPS. This technology can detect changes in elevation of just 1 millimeter. It revealed that the mountain range, which had lost 10 cubic miles of water to evaporation, rose 1 inch during the drought. Conversely, researchers studying the effects of Hurricane Harvey found that it dumped 20 cubic miles of water on Texas and Louisiana that weighed more than 100 billion tons. This caused the Earth to sag beneath its weight, up to an inch depending on the amount of flood water. They found that they could even trace the path of the storm over the land by following the surface depressions left behind it. As Harvey's floodwater drained into the Gulf of Mexico, GPS measurements showed the surface slowly rebounding to pre-flood levels. Now that is some heavy stuff. For EarthDate, I'm Scott Tinker.
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Okay. Everyone has a message, and sometimes people want to share their message with other people. 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
2: Hey, you know what? Sunday afternoons were made to chill. So, chill with me every Sunday, the Chill Pill Show, with your host, Jazzman, from 3 to 5. And always remember, chill is not confined to a genre. It's only confined to a mood, the feel-good mood.

Exploring Science and the Sea. When many people see a dark shadow passing through the water close to shore, they think of one thing, Jaws. Is it a shark ready to attack unsuspecting swimmers and surfers? On the beaches of eastern Australia, it's probably not. Researchers used drones to shoot video along four beaches, and they found that sharks were a rare sight. Drones are becoming popular tools for marine scientists. The bird's eye view can help them count animals, study water quality and red tides, and perform many other tasks. Scientists used drones to count large marine animals in New South Wales, a state on Australia's east coast. Over about 2 years, they staged more than 200 flights. Each one captured about 20 minutes of video. The videos revealed about 4,400 large animals. The most common were bottlenose dolphins, which showed up in a quarter of the videos. Many of them were playing with each other in the surf or teasing other animals. Cownose rays came in second, showing up in 20% of the videos. Most of them were in large groups, known as feavers. From the air, they formed beautiful geometric patterns. A few whales showed up too, but sharks were usually no-shows. Great white, bull, and whaler sharks were seen in less than 1% of the video clips, making them far less common than most beachgoers might suspect. The researchers say their work shows that drones can increase our knowledge of the animals that inhabit coastal waters, helping to protect both human and non-human beachgoers. Science in the Sea is a production of the University of Texas Marine Science Institute at Port Aransas. I'm Holly Brawley.

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2: 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All of a sudden, being lost isn't so bad.

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1: Hi, I'm Riley Woodford for the Alaska Department of Fish and Game.
2: 15 minutes after filling the bird feeder for the first time in the fall and putting it up on our deck, we have visitors. A flock of tiny, sharp-eyed chickadees arrives, and they are quickly joined by slightly larger juncos. We don't feed birds in the summer. There's plenty of wild food available, and we don't want to attract bears. But when fall comes, we're happy to draw some of our feathered, fellow year-round Alaskans to our house and yard. More than 400 species of birds are found in Alaska in the summer, but that number drops dramatically in winter. About 25 species endure the cold, dark winters of interior and western Alaska, although more than 100 species stay through the milder coastal winters of south coastal and southeast Alaska. Many of those are sea ducks, shorebirds, and raptors that are unlikely to visit feeders. Juncos and chickadees are the most common feeder birds in Juneau. A pair of stellar jays sometimes dominates our feeding area, so we have several feeders with different kinds of seeds, including a tube feeder that's well suited for smaller birds. Seed-eating birds that can be attracted to feeders in winter in Alaska include sparrows, like white-crowned sparrows, and finches, like pine grosbeaks, red poles, pine siskins, and crossbills. Our feeders are well off the ground on our deck, safely away from the reach of neighborhood cats. Sounds Wild, I'm Riley Woodford. Sounds Wild is brought to you by the Alaska Department of Fish and Game.

I take 5 steps, at least 5 breaths. Think back how they slow crept, faith I accept. I remember slipping through these cracks, back to back, pigs right on my neck. The toes quick every day, how it goes every day. God hit me back, still the plot, we still with the plan. You should know, same hands, black hands, just grown. 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Again, you watch, go get a bag. Go get a bag.

0: 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How may I help you?
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1: Now, I just have one last question, Jazz Man. Is the Chill Pill addictive?
0: Fortunately, yes. The Chill Pill is highly addictive. Tune in to The Chill Pill Show every Sunday from 3 to 5. Side effects include laughing more, being subtly euphoric, giving, welcoming, unusual hospitality, such as saying yes, please, and thank you. And most of all, may extend a necessary apology or forgiveness.
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0: Did you know? In 2008, many of the 50 peso coins coming out of the Chilean mint had the name of the country misspelled. The coins were printed with two I's and no L, kind of like Chie. The crazy part? Nobody noticed until the next year. Now you know.
1: We live in a very unique world, where everyone has a very unique voice. The main problem for many people, though, is they don't know how to share that voice. 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

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Yeah, we're so cool, cool. 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Cool, schmuck!

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Exploring Science in the Sea. Biologists have identified about 800 species of hard corals, the kind that build reefs. And examples of three-quarters of them are found in a small wedge of the western Pacific Ocean, known as the Coral Triangle. It's home to almost a third of all the reefs on the entire planet. The Coral Triangle covers more than 2 million square miles, from the Philippines to Indonesia and east to the Solomon Islands, northeast of Australia. Although that's a large area, it's only about 1.5% of Earth's surface. Reefs in the triangle support an astounding variety of life. More than 2,000 species of fish, many species of whales and other marine mammals, and 6 of the 7 species of marine turtles. This abundance has earned the region a nickname, the Amazon of the Seas. Like most reefs, those of the Coral Triangle are challenged by human activities. They're damaged or destroyed by pollution and by dangerous fishing practices, such as using dynamite or cyanide. Warmer ocean waters cause bleaching events that kill reefs. Climate change also makes the oceans more acidic, which makes it tougher for corals to build reefs. Some research, though, has suggested that the reefs of the Coral Triangle aren't suffering as much as those in other areas. In part, that may be because many of the reefs are in darker, muddier waters, where conditions reduce sunlight and slow down the rise in temperatures compared to more pristine waters, protecting life in the Amazon of the Seas. Science in the Sea is a production of the University of Texas Marine Science Institute. We're on the web at scienceinthesea.org. I'm Holly Brawley.

that I can wrap up in. You got a hold of me now. Hey, that's a hell of a grip. And I admit I was tangled.

0: What's Duck playing?
1: I'm playing Fear and Hunger. It's an indie horror RPG that came out back in 2018, but is garnering a larger cult fan base as of late. It's hard as nails and not for the faint of heart, as there's plenty of disturbing imagery and gameplay that makes you scared to even go to the next screen. I'd recommend going in as blind as possible, but I do recommend reading the content warnings before playing. So far, I give it a thumbs up.
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0: Hey, you know what? Sunday afternoons were made to chill. 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It's only confined to a mood, the feel-good mood.
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0: 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Side effects include laughing more, being subtly euphoric, giving, welcoming, unusual hospitality such as saying yes, please, and thank you. 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
2: 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Whether you want interviews with Grammy-nominated artists or some of the longest songs you've ever heard, we have it, hand-curated every week.

From the Bureau of Economic Geology, this is Earth Day. Compasses point north until one day they'll all point south, as they have before. In 1905, a French geologist discovered a lava field with some very strange properties. Iron within it was magnetized in reverse. What should have been north was south. After much pondering, he realized this could only be possible if Earth's magnetic poles were reversed at the time the lava was flowing. When it solidified, it preserved that reversed magnetic orientation. It took 50 years for other scientists to accept the idea that Earth could change its polarity. But when they did, a frenzy of research began to try to document the phenomenon. First, they looked for more places where a reversed magnetic field was memorialized in iron compounds. They found them along spreading ridges in the Atlantic,

0: where tectonic plates pull apart and new iron-rich rock is pushed up, producing new crust for the planet. In 1959, they mapped alternating stripes of reversed magnetic orientation in several places along the Atlantic Ridge, then dated each stripe of rock. To their surprise, they discovered that Earth had reversed polarity hundreds of times, with episodes lasting tens of thousands to millions of years before reversing again. They also realized that Earth's magnetic poles are always on the move, sometimes without making a full reversal. We'll talk more about the mess this could make on another Earth Date. I'm Scott Tinker.
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0: 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Raging Cajun is back, KRUA. I'm still rocking on the edge, so keep it tuned in to KRUA 88.1 FM, The Edge.
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0: Have you recently consumed any petroleum-based food dyes? Well, now that I have your attention, if you're suffering from a lack of attention span, I have a good recommendation for you. Come listen to the show The Lot on KRUA 88.1 FM Anchorage. We play some of the longest songs you'll ever hear. It is a challenge. I dare you to sit through a full 45-minute song, which I play monthly, weekly. I play one all the time. I do whole shows where I try to play the longest songs possible. 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
1: All right, picture this. 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Don't even think about it. Buzzed and high driving are just as bad as drunk driving, with the same risk of arrest, or worse than that, harm to yourself or others. If you're planning to drink or consume cannabis, always have a designated sober driver or plan on using a ride-sharing service. Stay smart, only drive sober.

0: From the Bureau of Economic Geology, this is Earth Date. Greenland is Earth's largest island, and most of it is covered by ice up to 2 miles thick. Scientists decided to investigate the age of this ice sheet, and were surprised to find that, not that long ago, there wasn't one. They used ice cores to date different areas, then flew planes over it with special ice-penetrating radar. The radar identified bands of softer and harder ice and layers within them, which they matched to the ice cores to determine different ages of ice across the island. Turns out Greenland's ice accumulated in three separate events, the oldest being 130,000 years ago, the middle one during the last ice age, and the most recent just 12,000 years ago. Equally interesting, the radar revealed the bedrock beneath the ice sheet to find that a giant rift as deep as the Grand Canyon, and even longer, at almost 500 miles, splits the island and exits north into the Arctic Sea. It's possible this was formed by massive floods as many as 2 million years ago. They also found a huge impact crater that appears to have been made by a mile-wide meteorite, which might be the one that caused the lingering ice age discussed in a previous episode. It's unclear when it struck Earth, but it was at least 12,000 years ago, since the young ice above it is undisturbed. This new technology has given us a remarkable first look at Greenland's landscape, otherwise hidden beneath the ice. I'm Scott Tinker.
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0: So, son, have you...
1: Dad, you are supposed to knock.
0: Oh, right, right, right.
1: Come in.
0: Well, have you got a summer job yet, son?
1: No.
0: Well, did you at least sign up for classes?
1: No.
0: What are you planning on doing with your life?
1: I don't know. Get off my back.
0: Well, if you're not going to get a job or go to school, maybe we should start charging you rent,
1: At
0: huh?
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0: You do? 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

0: Hey, cool, speedboats. Ooh, I like the motors.
1: Yeah, let's jump in the water and get a closer look at them. Ah, monster!
2: Whoa, kids, hang on a sec.
1: It looks like a...
3: safety animal!
0: Looks more like a floating white turd.
2: Hey, kids, I'm Manly the Safety Manatee. Don't you know swimming near boats, especially speedboats, is dangerous?
0: But why?
2: Well, speedboaters are out having a good time, and they don't always see the things in the water.
0: Whoa, I think I can see its guts.
2: Why am I not blacking out?
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0: 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Hi, I'm Riley Woodford for the Alaska Department of Fish and Game.
1: On a cold October day, a bison hunter is crossing an open field of brown stubble near Delta Junction in Interior Alaska. He's alert, and he's focused on a line of trees ahead of him. He doesn't realize it, but a group of 24 plains bison is quietly crossing the field behind him. He catches sight of them as they drop over an embankment, but it's too late to take a shot. He told me later how impressed he was with how quiet and elusive these huge animals proved to be. Plains bison were introduced to Alaska in 1928, when bison from Montana were brought to Delta Junction. All of the plains bison in Alaska today are descendants of 20 animals. As the herd in the Delta Junction area grew, a few dozen animals were released into other areas of Alaska, establishing a total of 4 herds of plain bison, totaling about 1,000 animals in 2017. The Delta herd in the central Tanana Valley has about 360 bison. The largest plains bison herd in Alaska is the Farewell herd. The Farewell herd inhabits the Farewell area of the drainages flowing into the Kuskokwim River south of McGrath. It's been growing steadily for the past decade, and the most recent survey in 2017 counted 500 animals. For Sounds Wild, I'm Riley Woodford. Sounds Wild is brought to you by the Alaska Department of Fish and Game.

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Did you know? Autotune wasn't invented by an average studio engineer, but a research engineer at an oil company? During his time at the oil company, he developed autocorrelation, an algorithm that uses seismic waves to create detailed subsurface maps that oil companies use to find potential drill sites. From there, he tweaked the software to pitch correct music, and then it's a short leap to Cher's 1998 hit Believe, the first mainstream hit to use autotune. Now you know.

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ladies throw panties. This feel like new edition Candy Girl, minus the wet Jerry curl. The black Led Zeppelin. My Nazi sled go from 0 to 60 in less than 6 seconds. Was destined.

Exploring Science in the Sea. In Greek mythology, Hades was the underworld, the dark realm of the dead. And that seemed like a good description of the deepest parts of the ocean. They're dark, and until fairly recently, were thought to be lifeless. So scientists called the region below about 20,000 feet the Hadal Zone, after Hades. It turns out, though, that the Hadal Zone is a lot livelier than expected. Biologists have discovered more than 400 species there. Fish, shellfish, worms, snails, and others. They've also found thriving colonies of microorganisms in the sediments. The Hadal Zone encompasses only a tiny fraction of the ocean floor. And it's not all connected. Instead, it consists of 46 troughs and trenches, depressions that are up to about 7 miles deep. So life can be different in different parts of the Hadal Zone. All of it faces some of the most extreme conditions on the planet. The temperature is near freezing, for example, and the pressure is hundreds of times greater than at the surface. Yet life has adapted to those conditions. The deepest known fish, a pink snailfish at about 27,000 feet, doesn't have an air bladder to control its depth, for example, and its cells contain enzymes that help it survive the pressure. Life has been found in even the deepest trench, the Mariana Trench in the Western Pacific Ocean. And so has evidence of human influence, high levels of pollution in living organisms, and even trash sitting on the bottom, relics from the land of light in the underworld. For the University of Texas Marine Science Institute, I'm Holly Brawley.

0: Did you know? Dribbling in basketball was originally a rules exploit. The initial rules were that you needed to bounce past the ball before you could move, but some tricky fellas figured out that there was no rule against bounce passing to yourself. The nerds over at Yale tried to have the technique banned, but now dribbling is a fundamental part of the game. Now you know. Culture Shift is a monthly event put on by the Alaska Humanities Forum. 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Then, the audience takes part in a fun, interactive, and thought-provoking Q&A to find connections between the two. For more information, visit akhf.org.
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And if you're

0: 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Got all kinds of shows, from rap to rock, guaranteed to make your speakers knock. Woke up this morning to 88.1. It's guaranteed to be a whole lot of fun. 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

0: Coffee, coffee, where's the coffee? Hello, coffee! What happened to all the coffee?
1: We drank it all.
2: You drank the coffee? 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
2: I thought I was a good father. I thought I brought you kids up right. You see, kids, coffee is what we adults need to get started in the morning. It's the key to our ignition. You kids don't need it. No, you've got youth. We adults need the coffee. But now, all we have is...
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0: A mere shell of its former self.
2: I've seen some pretty horrible things in my life. 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
2: just...

0: Hey, you know what? 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And always remember, chill is not confined to a genre. 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

0: From the Bureau of Economic Geology, this is Earth Date. In the 1970s, engineers drilled a series of wells off the U.S. Atlantic coast looking for oil. Instead, they found water, fresh water. Puzzled, they wondered if they found isolated pockets or a continuous aquifer. 30 years later, a new technology arrived to help answer this question. Electromagnetic imaging could read the electrical conductivities of subsurface fluids to identify them. Salt water is very conductive, oil and fresh water are not. They surveyed the same area, and what they found astonished them. A freshwater aquifer 600 feet thick, stretching from New Jersey to Massachusetts, extending more than 50 miles out from the shore. Geologists set to work to determine where it had come from. At the peak of the last ice age, much of Earth's water was locked up in continental ice sheets, causing sea level to drop 400 feet, exposing most of the Atlantic continental shelf. As the climate naturally warmed and the ice receded, meltwater flowed for thousands of years into sedimentary rocks at the continental shelf, charging them with water. When the rate of glacial melt slowed over the last few thousand years, sediments deposited on the seafloor sealed the aquifer beneath them. This huge reserve of Ice Age glacial melt could one day supply fresh water to the eastern U.S., and it has led scientists to probe other continental shelves to see if they, too, hold large stores of fresh water. I'm Scott Tinker.
1: Earth Date is produced by the Bureau of Economic Geology at the University of Texas at Austin, with support from Schlumberger, helping oil and gas companies increase production and efficiency while lowering environmental impact. You can hear more Earth Date stories at earthdate.org.

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1: I wonder if it's true what they don't wear beneath the kilt. Ring ding diddle little adio, ring da diddly adio.
2: Though autism can be reliably diagnosed in children as young as 18 months, most aren't diagnosed until they're between 4 and 5. Studies indicate that age is even higher for low-income and minority children. Research shows that early diagnosis and early intervention is crucial. It can translate to a lifetime of impact by supporting healthy development, improved communication, and overall positive outcomes later in life.

0: It's okay, nurse. I'll tell him. Sir, I'm sorry to tell you, but you have the boogie.
1: The boogie? What's the boogie? Oh my gosh. What happened to my voice? Is that music playing? I can't have music play every time I say something. What am I going to tell my family? What am I going to do for a job?
0: 4 years later.
1: 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We got brand new music and everything.

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1: 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Whoa. Whoa. What is this? What's happening?
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1: Studies show that when kids spend time outdoors, they become healthier, have lower stress levels, and develop stronger immune systems. 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
1: Hi, I'm Riley Woodford for the Alaska Department of Fish and Game.
0: A big brown bear is beachcombing at low tide on a rocky, kelp-covered beach in Upper Glacier Bay in southeast Alaska. The landscape is treeless and barren, glacially scraped and seemingly inhospitable, but brown bears do pretty well here, rolling over rocks and eating crabs, fish, mussels, and whatever shellfish they can find. They scrape barnacles off the rocks. Their big claws are effective at digging up the roots and tubers of soapberry and beach peas, plants that do well in this ice age landscape. Ryegrass and sedges are important too. A vetch-like plant called oxytrope or loco weed is particularly important, and brown bears eat the leaves, stems, seeds, and roots. Tanya Lewis, a biologist with Glacier Bay National Park, found that brown bears in Upper Glacier Bay eat a diet that is 70% plant material and 30% ocean material, with virtually no terrestrial meat in their diet. Some salmon is available, but because the area was only recently deglaciated, many of the streams in the Upper Bay have not established salmon runs. While both black and brown bears are found in Glacier Bay, black bears are absent in the mostly treeless Upper Bay. Black bears prefer forest. For Sounds Wild, I'm Riley Woodford.

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2: 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Hey Siri, are eyebrows considered facial hair?
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0: I do not know.

Hey, I just wanted to reach out and let you know you're doing great. I know it's tough out there, and I'm so very proud of you for putting on a brave face. Keep going, you're worth it, and we're all rooting for you. I believe in you. This has been a mental health break

0: 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We play some of the longest songs you'll ever hear. 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
1: Hey, Mr. Dan McLean, what's that you were saying?
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1: Well, I always say, nothing livens up a robotic hymn of doom better than an amazing pair of jugs!

Hello everyone, it's me, Dr. Dinosaur Dave, and today we're going to be talking about the most brainy dinosaur. One of the most intelligent dinosaurs was the Truden. It was a hunting dinosaur about 2 meters long. It had a brain a size similar to that of a mammal or bird of today, stereoscopic vision, and grasping hands. 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
1: I'm playing Street Fighter VI. It's the newest entry in the legendary Street Fighter series. Unlike the anemic launch of Street Fighter V, there's loads of content in this game at launch. We're talking an open-world story mode with a custom protagonist, online lobbies and a ranked ladder, a robust suite of options in training mode, and a ton of new characters, one of which is my favorite, Manon, a French model and dancer who also happens to be a judo master. You bet I give this game a big ol' thumbs up.
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1: Hi, I'm Riley Woodford for the Alaska Department of Fish and Game.
2: A hunter is pursuing a brown bear. He's spotted one in an estuary, and he's been watching it closely through binoculars for almost an hour. Finally, he sees what he's looking for, lowers his binoculars, and slips away. It's a female bear, and he's not interested in taking a female bear. It's never legal in Alaska to take a female bear accompanied by cubs. Hunters typically watch bears long enough to determine that there are no cubs present. This female does not have cubs, so she is legal, but the hunter still passes. He wants a bear, but he wants to minimize his impact on the bear population in this area. Taking a female bear means fewer cubs in the future. Brown bears have a low reproductive potential compared to other large mammals. A female brown bear typically does not have a cub until she's at least 5 years old, sometimes older. She will have a cub or cubs only every 3 or 4 years, so they are not particularly prolific. The Alaska Department of Fish and Game has produced a handy color booklet that details how to identify male and female brown bears. Dozens of pictures and tips highlight the subtle and not so subtle differences in appearance and behavior. The guide is popular with bear viewers as well as with hunters, and it's free at most fish and game offices. For Sounds Wild, I'm Riley Woodford. Sounds Wild is brought to you by the Alaska Department of

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Maybe. How do you know we're not?

Exploring Science in the Sea. For the flashlight fish, school doesn't end at night. In fact, the schooling is just getting started. The fish is one of the few known to congregate in schools at night, even when there's no moonlight. That's because the flashlight fish brings its own lights, so all the members of the group can keep an eye on each other. The flashlight fish is found at depths of up to a few hundred feet in the tropical Atlantic, Pacific, and Indian oceans. It has a patch below each eye that emits blue light. It's one of the few species of light-producing fish that doesn't live in the deep ocean. The light's produced by bacteria that live in tubes behind the eye. The fish can turn the light off and on by blinking. In 2013 and 2016, researchers studied flashlight fish in the Solomon Islands to the northeast of Australia. As the sun set on moonless nights, the fish moved from a cave to a reef system to feed. Scientists went diving with the fish and tracked them with high-tech video cameras. They then used computers to model how the fish were behaving. They found that the fish blinked a lot, providing many flashes of light. That allowed the fish to stay together in a school, a tight grouping in which the fish moved together. The school could be led by just one or two individuals. Schooling provides a lot of advantages: better access to food, protection from predators, and a wider choice of mates. Sticking together at night could be especially helpful, a big advantage for nighttime schooling. Science in the Sea is a production of the University of Texas Marine Science Institute and is available as a weekly podcast at scienceinthesea.org. I'm Holly Brawley.

0: Did you know? The longest commercial run for a video game console may not be what you think. Your mind may go to the long life of the Wii, PlayStation 2, or even the original Nintendo Entertainment System. The correct answer? The Sega Master System, the original NES competitor, released in 1986. It is still being produced to this day in 2023, albeit by a Brazilian company named Tectoy, who obtained the rights from Sega. Now you know.
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0: What's Duck playing?
1: I'm playing Legend of Zelda, Tears of the Kingdom. It's the sequel to the seminal 2017 Breath of the Wild, and after a long wait, it's finally here. There's a bunch of new mechanics like vehicle building and fusing weapons, and some new areas that I won't spoil here. Yeah, it's not as original as Breath of the Wild, but in this case, more of a good thing is exactly what I wanted. So far, I give it a thumbs up.

0: What's Tuck playing?
1: I'm playing Traveler's Rest. It's an indie tavern simulator on Steam, part of the cozy game subgenre like Stardew Valley and Animal Crossing. The graphics look a lot like Stardew, but there's less of a survival focus and more of a focus on economics and crafting. You can brew your own ale, cook for patrons, and expand your tavern to better accommodate more guests and make their stay even better. It's in early access, so not every feature is finished yet, but it's really polished, and there's plenty for you to sink your teeth in already. Plus, they just added co-op. So far, I give it a thumbs up.
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Exploring Science and the Sea. The grunt sculpin doesn't do much of anything the conventional way. The little fish usually walks instead of swims. It frequently lives in homes that were abandoned by other creatures. And when it comes to courting and raising a family, the female pursues the male, who does most of the egg-sitting. Grunt sculpin get their name from a grunt they make when they're pulled out of the water. They live along the Pacific coasts of Japan and the United States. They're found in tide pools and just offshore, usually in shallow waters. They top out at about 3 inches long. The sculpin's head makes up about half of its body, which is covered with spiky plates instead of scales. Its bottom fins are shaped a bit like fingers. It uses those fins to crawl across the rocky or sandy sea floor. When it's time to mate, the female grunt sculpin chases a male until she corners him in a rocky crevice, or in one of the creature's favorite habitats, the abandoned shell of a giant barnacle. She then lays her eggs and guards the male until he's fertilized them. After that, she leaves the nesting spot, letting the male keep the eggs clean and safe. Mama sometimes returns to the nest for short periods, though. When the eggs are ready to hatch, the parent on duty gathers them in its mouth and takes them outside the nest. It then spits out the eggs, which breaks their shells and releases the little ones. One more way in which the grunt sculpin is a little different from most other fish. Our writer-producer is Damon Benningfield, script coordinator Heather Herrick, audio engineer Shayna Brown. The executive producer is Lee Fuman. For the University of Texas Marine Science Institute at Port Aransas, I'm Holly Brawley.

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0: 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Do you know what this is? 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

Hello everyone, it's me, Dr. Dinosaur Dave, and today we're going to be talking about the dumbest dinosaur. Stegosaurus had a brain the size of a walnut, only 3 centimeters long, and weighed about 75 grams. However, comparing brain size to body size, sauropodomorphs like Plateosaur were probably one of the dumbest dinosaurs. 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

0: Okay, we good. 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

Did you know Seawolf Life is the platform for UAA students to keep up to date on current events on campus, as well as find opportunities to get more involved? Students can find a full calendar of events happening all year long, as well as a full list of student organizations and opportunities for involvement on campus. Students interested in learning more are

0: later. 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
1: Did you know Ronnie James Dio of Holy Diver fame accidentally severed his thumb in a gardening accident, dropping an oversized garden gnome on his fingers? Doctors were able to reattach the digit, but Dio's main concern was not being able to throw up his signature devil horns hand gesture anymore. Now you know.

0: 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Next.
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5: 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And always remember, chill is not confined to a genre, is only confined to a mood, the feel-good mood.

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1: Hi, I'm Riley Woodford for the Alaska Department of Fish and Game. Humpback whales have a variety of feeding behaviors. In Alaska, they are well known for bubble net feeding, a cooperative strategy where whales cause prey, often small fish like herring, to bunch up so that the whales can more effectively gulp them. One whale swims beneath the school of fish and blows a ring of bubbles, which encircles the prey as it rises. The other whales rise up through the water column inside of the bubble curtain and force the school of fish to the surface. Another humpback whale feeding behavior that's little known involves bottom feeding. Humpback whales off eastern Massachusetts, north of Cape Cod, bottom feed on northern sand lance. At night, sand lance burrow into soft, sandy, or muddy seafloors to hide from predators. The humpbacks brush the seafloor with their lower jaw, flushing the small fish from their burrows and up into the water column. This is similar to the way gray whales feed. Shell and shell debris on the seafloor abrade the whale's jawline as they brush, leaving visible scars called jaw scuffing. The behavior also leaves visible furrows on the seafloor. Jaw-scuffed whales also use other feeding behaviors, but in this population in this area, it appears to be growing in popularity. Between 1973 and 1993, biologists noted that the behavior had become more common among whales in the area, particularly among young animals. For Sounds Wild, I'm Riley Woodford. Sounds Wild is brought to you by the Alaska Department of Fish and Game.

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Hi folks, it's Claire Fish bringing you a new and improved fish list, a comprehensive guide to fishes. This fish is one of the world's most favorite fishes. The goldfish is actually a species of carp, originally bred for food in ancient China. The earliest mention of orange and yellow color mutations is from the Jin Dynasty between the years 245 and 420 AD. Almost two centuries later, in the Tang Dynasty, it became vogue to raise carp in ornamental ponds. Selective breeding for color was established fully in China in 1162 AD during the Song Dynasty. It should be noted that yellowfish were illegal to keep outside of the palace because yellow was a color associated with the imperial family. Goldfish were then introduced in Japan in 1603 and then in Europe in 1611. Apart from being a rather pretty fish, goldfish are shown to be intelligent. They have displayed associative learning abilities and can distinguish between people. Owners have reported that goldfish will become excited when they are around and will surface to ask for treats. While they're intelligent, goldfish are also apparently shy. They may have to be in the same tank for a few months before they trust their caretakers enough to display the surfacing behavior. There are several welfare concerns regarding the care of goldfish. Fish bowls are some of the most common enclosures used. However, they are usually not large enough for the fish, and the lack of a filter means that the environment will quickly become toxic and anoxic. Essentially, the fish will either pass away from asphyxiation or poisoning. Goldfish were also once commonly given away as prizes at carnivals and fairs. The recipients were not usually aware of the requirements needed to properly care for their new friends. Many countries have now thankfully banned this practice. I hope you had fun meeting our friend, the goldfish, and hope you will join us for another episode of The Fish List.

0: Today on Two People Learning Things No One Knows, we're going to be talking about juice boxes. Do you know what the two small folded triangles on either side of a juice box are for?
1: Isn't it so that you can easily open up the juice box and drink out any remaining juice?
0: Well, actually, no. While many people have never even given this thought or just assumed that's how they were made, they actually do have a purpose. The top sides of many juice boxes fold out to create fins that help smaller children have a better grip on the juice box, making them less likely to spill.
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0: From the Bureau of Economic Geology, this is Earth Day. You're about to hear what may be the oldest story ever told. In another Earth Day, we talked about how Australian Aboriginals remember star maps using songs, but their oral history has preserved much more in stories that corroborate ancient geological events. For instance, they tell of a dramatic sea level rise long ago that inundated areas of the coast. Many tribes, separated by great distance in different languages, tell the same story, and the details match the geological record of 7,000 years ago. But there's a far older tale. A tribe in South Australia tells the creation myth of Budge Bim, a god who took the form of a volcano. His teeth became lava that spat from his mouth and flowed to the sea, creating the land that had sustained the tribe since the beginning of time. The hill they call Budge Bim is in fact a long-extinct volcano, and its lava did flow to the sea, forming the coastal wetlands that the Aboriginals have used to practice aquaculture for thousands of years. But the last time it erupted was 37,000 years ago, and no other volcanoes have erupted there since. Archaeological and DNA testing has confirmed that this tribe has lived in the area for 40,000 years. It seems likely they witnessed the ancient eruption and preserved it in a legend that's very much alive today. So, the next time you're asked for a good story, tell them the 37,000-year-old tale of Budge Bim, the volcano god. I'm Scott Tinker.
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Hello everyone, it's me, Dr. Dinosaur Dave, and today we're talking about the heaviest dinosaur. The heaviest dinosaur was Argentinosaurus at 77 tons. It was equivalent to 17 African elephants. Argentinosaurus is also the largest land animal that has ever lived. This amazing fact about a dinosaur is brought to you by KRUA 88.1 FM.

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Sounds wild. Hi, I'm Riley Woodford for the Alaska Department of Fish and Game. Hiking a Juneau Trail on a sunny August day, we encounter a fat, inch-long, fuzzy, black and orange caterpillar. Within an hour, we've seen more than a dozen. For a few weeks in late summer, these woolly bear caterpillars are everywhere. A little research reveals that they are not more abundant than normal, just more noticeable. There are two reasons. Woolly bear caterpillars are the final larval stage of the spotted tussock moth, part of a larger group known as tiger moths. The caterpillar hatches from an egg and goes through five stages as it grows, stages called instars. The black and orange, fuzzy banded caterpillar is the fifth and final instar, and the only one with this distinct coloration. So, these caterpillars don't look like woolly bears most of the time. In the final instar, the caterpillars are preparing to overwinter in a cocoon. They're on the move, looking for a good place to overwinter, so they attract attention. Once the cocoon is built, they will pupate inside and overwinter, and next spring, they will emerge as adults. In temperate climates, caterpillars become moths within months of hatching. But in the north, summers are short, so the woolly bear must feed for several summers, freezing each winter before pupating. Some are known to have lived through as many as 14 winters. For Sounds Wild, I'm Riley Woodford. Sounds Wild is brought to you by the Alaska Department of Fish and Game.

0: Have you recently consumed any petroleum-based food dyes? Well, now that I have your attention, if you're suffering from a lack of attention span, I have a good recommendation for you. Come listen to the show The Lot on KRUA 88.1 FM Anchorage. We play some of the longest songs you'll ever hear. It is a challenge. I dare you to sit through a full 45-minute song, which I play monthly, weekly. I play one all the time. I do whole shows where I try to play the longest songs possible. 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

0: Today on Two People Learning Things No One Knows, we're going to be talking about toothbrushes. Do you know what the blue bristles on a toothbrush are for?
1: Isn't it so that you can measure out your toothpaste on the brush?
0: Actually, no. While many people think it is there for a more appealing reason, it actually has a much more informative purpose. The blue bristles on a toothbrush start to fade, which indicate that it is time to get a new toothbrush.
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0: one step, two step, three, down into the meadow. I saw the merchant with the black fur coat. He waved me over.
1: He said, come here, boy, don't waver. Let me show you my wares. 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

Exploring Science in the Sea. The squid has quite a nerve. In fact, it has the biggest nerve fiber in the animal kingdom, 1,000 times wider than the typical human fiber. That's made the squid a good subject for learning about how nerves work and how they can misfire. The massive squid nerve fiber is known as a giant axon. It forms a ring around the creature's esophagus, and it's protected by a hard cap. The axon is up to a millimeter wide. Its function is to help keep the squid alive. It's part of the creature's escape mechanism. When the squid sees or otherwise detects a threat, the giant axon triggers a reflex. The squid squeezes its body, shooting out a jet of water. That propels the squid out of harm's way. The bigger fiber carries more information more quickly, so the squid can react faster. Biologists first studied the giant axon beginning in the late 1930s. Alan Hodgkin and Andrew Huxley implanted electrodes inside it, the first such experiment with any nerve fibers in any organism. From that, they developed models of how electrical signals are created, how they travel through the nerves, and how they control movement. Their work earned Hodgkin and Huxley a Nobel Prize. Since then, the squid giant axon has helped many other researchers. They've studied how nerves get clogged up, for example, leading to Alzheimer's, dementia, and similar brain diseases. And they've studied how certain chemicals can change brain functions. So the nervy squid is teaching us a lot about our own minds. Science in the Sea is available as a weekly podcast at scienceinthesea.org. I'm Holly Brawley.

0: Today on Two People Learning Things No One Knows, we're going to be talking about jeans. Do you know what the extra fifth pocket in your jeans is for?
1: Whoa, there's an extra fifth pocket in your jeans?
0: Yes, there is. While many people think it's to store small items like cash or lip balm, the fashion actually started in the mid-1800s and became popular with gold miners in California because it could protect their pocket watches.
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2: All right, picture this. 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What do? Obviously, you ask your designated sober friend to drive you home or call a rideshare service. What if you've only had a little bit to drink, or you've only smoked a little something that got passed to you? Don't even think about it. Buzzed and high driving are just as bad as drunk driving, with the same risk of arrest, or worse than that, harm to yourself or others. If you're planning to drink or consume cannabis, always have a designated sober driver or plan on using a ride-sharing service. Stay smart, only drive sober.

0: Today on Two People Learning Things No One Knows, we're going to be talking about coins. Do you know why some coins have rigid edges?
1: Is it to prevent money laundering?
0: Yes, but it actually came from further back than today. Because back in the day, coins were cast in different kinds of metals, some of which being valuable, like the silver dollar made from an ounce of silver. People would shave off the edges of coins to melt the shavings down into new coins and sell them at their full value, even though they weren't worth that much anymore. So to avoid this, coin makers put rigid edges on the coins so somebody could clearly tell if the coin had been shaved.
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We're so cool, yeah, yeah. Yeah, we're so cool, cool. We're so cool, yeah, yeah. Cool, schmuck!

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Me too.

0: quit, don't quit. Noodles, don't noodles. You are too concerned with what was and what will be. There's a saying, yesterday is history. Tomorrow is a mystery, but today is a gift. That is why it is called the present.
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0: Today on Two People Learning Things No One Knows, we're going to be talking about paper. Do you know why the margins on the paper were invented?
1: I'm not sure. Is it to help with studying?
0: Well, actually, no. While many people think they were made as a guide while writing, there's actually had a much older fashioned purpose. In early history, the sides of paper were at a lot of risk from being chewed on by rats, having ink spilled on them, or even burned. The margin was thus invented to protect the writing in the center of the paper from these hazards.
1: These facts that no one knows are brought to you by KRUA 88.1 FM.
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0: From the Bureau of Economic Geology, this is Earth Date. You may have heard that monarch butterflies migrate from Mexico to Canada and back. But you may be more amazed to know that the returning butterflies are the great-great-grandchildren of the butterflies that left. Here's how that works. The first generation of monarchs leaves Mexico in the spring, pausing to breed and lay eggs as they fly northward. Their eggs hatch into caterpillars, which eat for 2 weeks, then metamorphose into butterflies. In 4 weeks, they too are flying northward. As the first generation dies, the second generation will fly on, farther north, pausing only to lay eggs of their own. Eventually, they too will die and be passed over by their offspring. This third generation will finally reach Canada, where they'll lay eggs. But the fourth generation that comes from them will be genetically different. The shorter days and colder temperatures cause these butterflies to develop much larger fat stores, making up a third of their bodies. And their reproductive organs remain undeveloped, since their purpose is not to breed, but to fly. Before winter arrives, they'll make the entire 3,000-mile journey to Mexico, where they'll seek out the same mountaintops as their great-great-grandparents. They'll roost in the same fir trees, congregating in huge masses to hibernate through winter. In spring, their reproductive organs develop, and they'll begin their own flying, mating, egg-laying journey to start the amazing monarch relay all over again. I'm Scott Tinker.
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1: 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Then, the audience takes part in a fun, interactive, and thought-provoking Q&A to find connections between the two. 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

Exploring Science and the Sea. Climate scientists in Asia noticed something odd about the summer of 2004. Droughts and heat waves overwhelmed a good bit of Southeast Asia, most of Australia, and parts of the Americas. But it was especially wet in the Philippines, New Zealand, and Brazil. At the same time, scientists recorded unusual water temperatures in the Pacific Ocean. The scientists attributed the odd climate to El Niño, but not the one that brings floods to the southern half of the United States. Instead, they identified it as a variation of El Niño. A Japanese scientist called it El Niño Modoki, a Japanese word that means a similar but different thing. A conventional El Niño starts with unusually warm waters in the eastern Pacific, all the way to the coast of South America. It triggers changes in climate for the United States and many other parts of the world. El Niño Modoki starts with a pool of warm water in the central Pacific, flanked by cool water to the east and west. This version of El Niño affects the climate too, but in different ways. Instead of rain, for example, the western United States gets drought. But Modoki generally is weaker than a normal El Niño, so its effects can be muted by other climate events. Since the 1970s, El Niño Modoki has become much more common. It's about as frequent today as normal El Niños. That could be a result of human-caused climate change or a peak in a natural climate cycle. Either way, El Niño Modoki could become more frequent in the decades ahead. Science in the Sea is a production of the University of Texas Marine Science Institute. We're on the web at scienceinthesea.org. I'm Holly Brawley.